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1: Fox News, I'm Tom Graham. Police say two teenagers who opened fire on a Southern California mosque were radicalized online. Fox's Matt Finn is in San Diego.
2: A growing memorial today at San Diego's largest mosque as investigators try to determine exactly why two teenagers shot and killed three people in an ambush that's being investigated as a hate crime.
1: Now, two teens taking their own lives following Monday's shooting. President Trump is still holding off on additional strikes on Iran, saying a deal to end the war is closed. Fox's Aisha Hosni.
3: More than 80 days now since this conflict began. The president reportedly is meeting with his top national security advisor. That's per Axios. As Democrats slam him for how long this conflict has gone out without regime change.
1: The Senate advancing legislation that seeks to force the president to withdraw from Iran. 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
1: All right, let's talk late night TV because it's monumental that Stephen Colbert is hanging it up and CBS getting out of the late night talk show game. To talk about it, a Washington Post reporter who wrote all about it today, Ilahe Izadi. Ilahe, welcome to America at Night.
2: Thanks for having me. Happy to be here.
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11: It's our National Park Series as we help celebrate the America's 250th birthday. Jackie Harp, our guest, executive officer of the Smokies Life. It's the Friends Group, one of the Friends Groups for the Great Smoky Mountains National Park in Tennessee and in North Carolina. Jackie, today is May 19th, and the Great Smoky Mountain National Park announced that tomorrow is going to kick off the annual synchronous firefly event.
12: So
11: tell us what that firefly event is. What are the fireflies, and tell us all about this thing.
12: So it is one of the hallmark events in the park, one of the main reasons that people come to the Smokies. There are 19 different species of fireflies that live in the Smokies, but probably one of the most famous species of fireflies are these synchronous fireflies. And they, for a certain period of time in the early part of the summer, when they're breeding, they have a very unique flashing pattern where they, it's very hard to describe. Like, they're sort of flashing in waves at the same time, but it is so beautiful.

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8: 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Progress begins with birds. It all begins with birds. Audubon.
9: Coming to you from the heart of the nation, this is America at Night with McGraw-Milhaven.
10: All right, a quick Google search gave me a little more information here on the road, Tale of the Dragon. 318 curves, 11 miles. It is the number one motorcycle and sports car road. I could see why. It's U.S. 129. The road is bordered by the Great Smoky Mountains and the Cherokee National Forest. There are no intersecting roads or driveways to hamper your travel. 11 miles. Now listen to this. Approximately 100 to 150 crashes are reported each and every year. Injuries are common. Fatal crashes average around 1 to 4 a year. In 2024, they saw 5 deaths and 139 vehicles involved in wrecks on the Tail of the Dragon, U.S. 129, right there in the Great Smoky Mountains. Holy mackerel. Let's go to Glenn in New Mexico. Glenn, thanks for holding on. Welcome to America at Night. Glenn, are you there? Glenn? Glenn, rookie mistake.
11: Yeah, I was kind of surprised when you asked if it were in the park. Yeah.
10: Go ahead. Yeah, go ahead. Go ahead, Glenn. Turn down your radio. Listen on the phone.
11: Sure.
10: Glenn, listen on your phone.
11: Okay, got it.
10: All right. What's your point? What's your question?
11: I was sort of surprised when the host asked if it were in the park. Can you imagine, again, someone on a Ducati or another very high-end sports bike coming around a corner and there's mom and pop in their RV from Iowa trolling along at 30 miles an hour, and you're doing triple that speed.
10: And well, they can do it whether the road's in the park or the not. I mean, it's a regular road, so you have to be careful. Don't cross the mustard, man. Yeah.
11: Right, I agree. But, I'm sure the Forest Service Rangers police officers would not allow that, you know.
10: I don't think they would. Obviously, they wouldn't allow it, but people do cut the line, right? They do. I could see somebody, you know, cutting and crossing the mustard and, you know, taking the corner a little tight. You know, you see that on all sorts of roads. So I'm just saying, it's a dangerous road and there are accidents there.
11: Yes, you certainly do. But some 20-year-old kid on a crotch rocket, so to speak, you know. How fast can I make this 11 miles? Can I do it in 8 minutes?
10: Yeah. I mean, it must be some great ride, even if you're staying on the right side of the mustard, if I'm using that terminology correctly.
11: Yes. Yeah.
10: Yeah.
11: Yeah. I did it about 30 years ago on my BMW 1100 GS. One time, I'm 75 years old now. I won't ever go back, but something you need to do.
10: Great memories. Yeah, sounds like it. Glenn, thanks for the phone call. Maybe I'll do it in the family RV. How about that? Let's go to Paul in Zanesville, Ohio. Paul, welcome to America at Night.
12: Hey, good evening, McGraw. You know, I haven't even listened to your third hour yet. I'm getting ready to do that because of that crazy time loop thing. But I was listening to your thing about the Smoky Mountains there and stuff. Who would want to go on a trip or anything if you couldn't fish? Okay. Now, I wanted to ask you a question, McGraw. Do you like fish, and what is your favorite fish dish? Because I can tell you mine.
10: So, first of all, I am allergic to shellfish. So I don't eat shrimp, and I don't eat lobster. I learned that the hard way. But for the longest time, I always thought clams were shellfish. Clams are not shellfish. Clams are bivalves. So I recently rediscovered clams and mussels. Are mussels considered a fish? I love mussels. I love baked clams. Give me some trout all day long. I don't mind salmon. But if I had one meal left, it'd be baked clams all day long. Baked clams and mussels.
12: All righty. I used to work at a place called the Steak and Stein here in Zanesville, and we had what was called whitefish, and we'd put it in a pan. We put lettuce and tomato underneath it. Then we would broil it, and then it was white fish, you know, no skin or nothing, and then we would dip it in butter. That and some good Steak and Stein onion rings. Man, I tell you was in heaven. Enjoy your show, Richard.
10: You got it.
12: McGraw.
10: Thanks, Paul. Paul in Zanesville, thanks for checking in. I mentioned fish. I mentioned the baked clams. I mentioned the mussels. There's one fish I didn't mention, and I apologize, but I love me a fish fry during Lent. I love fish fries. I love baked cod, fried cod, a little tartar sauce on the side, maybe some green beans in a church cafeteria, maybe some lemonade in a clear plastic glass, maybe a raffle or ticket or two, meeting up with some old friends. Nothing better than, cause every year in St. Louis, we do the fish fry circuit. We go and we pick new ones and we rate them and test them and run into old friends and new friends. And I love me a good old fish fry. So baked cod, you mentioned whitefish, it's a form of a whitefish, baked cod, fried cod, that fish fry during Lent is A-okay with me. All right. That's going to do it for us. We are officially out of time. Our thanks tonight for lots of guests, including the conversation we had about this Smoky Mountains. Who knew? Tale of the Dragon. Put that on your bucket list. What a great road. 11 miles, 318 switchbacks. Holy mackerel. All right. Thanks for listening. As always, great night. Thanks for the phone calls. You made it a whole lot of fun. Thanks for staying up late with me. We'll do it again tomorrow night. What do you say? Our executive director is Alex Hinton. Our engineer tonight is Richard Good. I'm McGraw-Milhaven, and this is America at Night on Westwood One.
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25: Man wins again. I'm Chris DeMeo, Fox News. Another Trump-backed candidate has won a Republican primary, this one in Kentucky. Incumbent Thomas Massie defeated by Ed Gallrein.
26: It was a David versus Goliath. I was the underdog. I want to thank the president. I want to thank the conservative Republicans from this district and my supporters and team, because it sends a message that we, the people, are going to stand up.
25: The defeated Massie says there's too much division.
27: We need to bring this country together. It is not... There's too much of the uniparty in Washington, D.C. What we need is a unity party.
25: Gallrein will face Democrat Melissa Claire in the November midterms. Republicans have held the Kentucky congressional seat for 20 years. Grieving in South California, the daughter of a beloved security guard who died during Monday's deadly mosque shooting is speaking out.
28: Hawa Abdullah remembering her father, Amin Abdullah, a security guard at the Islamic Center of San Diego.
29: To me, my dad was a role model. He was a best friend.
28: Calling him a loving father, husband, son, brother, and uncle.
29: He stood against any form of hate. He took his job seriously to protect everyone here.
28: Abdullah was one of three men fatally shot by two teen gunmen Monday. Police say he engaged in a gun battle with the suspects, saving lives. Officials revealing the teens met online and fatally shot themselves, noting they were investigating a manifesto that was recovered. Kristen Goodwin, Fox News.
25: President Trump announcing that he's endorsing Texas Attorney General Ken Paxton in a bid to oust Republican Senator John Cornyn in the runoff.
30: I think he's the most significant endorsement in at least my lifetime. If you get his endorsement, it's better than it's the gold standard.
25: Ken Paxton there on Fox's The Will Cain Show. 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
14: 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Just click listen, then swipe right and hear the latest news updates on your time. 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
25: More than 17,000 people are under evacuation orders as a wildfire continues to threaten suburban homes in Southern California. The San Diego fire in the hills above Simi Valley had consumed more than 2 square miles of dry brush and is only 5% contained. Warnings are still in place for several neighborhoods. President Trump claims the U.S. is nearing a peace deal with Iran after postponing a strike on the regime.
3: The Trump administration is letting talks with Iran play out, even as the vice president says it's not always clear what the regime's negotiating position is.
4: Maybe the Iranians aren't themselves quite clear in what direction they want to go to. They also are just a fractured country.
3: It comes after the president took his finger off the trigger Monday at the behest of Gulf allies.
5: I was an hour away. We're all set to go. You're talking about yesterday.
3: Yes.
5: We were going to be striking very, it would have been happening right now.
3: The president giving an update during an impromptu tour of construction of the White House ballroom as Senate Republicans struggle to include funding for the project in their reconciliation bill.
25: Fox's Aisha Hosni. The Justice Department is expected to indict former Cuban President Raul Castro tomorrow, according to Fox News Digital. But a DOJ spokeswoman says the department would not comment on rumors. The 94-year-old Castro is the younger brother of former Cuban leader Fidel Castro. President Trump speaking outside a construction zone for his planned White House ballroom, saying the roof will be sturdy enough for military forces to keep a watch on events.
5: The roof is dead flat with absolutely nothing but strength on it. It's very strong steel. It's drone-proof, and it's meant for our military to be able to stay on it.
25: The president also claims that the project is tax-free and will be fully paid for by himself and donors. However, Republicans have sought roughly $1 billion in taxpayer money related to security for the project. I'm Chris DeMayo. This is Fox News.
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10: Good morning. How's everybody doing?
8: How's it going? Okay.
9: Hope your Tuesday's going well so far.
8: All right, let's hear from Mamdani. All right?
9: Okay, fine.
8: Here's the latest. All right, here we go.
11: I cannot help but think of the words of our 40th president, Ronald Reagan. He famously said, the nine most terrifying words in the English language are, I'm from the government and I'm here to help. It's a good quote, but I disagree. I think nine more terrifying words are actually, I worked all day and can't feed my family.
8: There you go. And that's him promoting his grocery store. By the way, people keep repeating the news. It was all over the place. Mamdani says he's going to open the first grocery store by next year. That's a month old.
9: Yeah, that's a month old. We talked about it.
8: Yeah, that's already out there. It's like,
9: yeah.
8: At times I'm like, is it me? Am I on something?
9: Right.
8: I thought I saw this story a month ago.
9: Yeah.
8: Oh, they're just repeating it again.
9: Yeah. Yeah. Right.
8: It's like,
9: no, it's, there's a lot of that going on right now, and they're right now for that one store alone. They're way over budget.
8: Oh, yeah. I mean, it's interesting because a couple of audio cuts to follow that up. And when you talk about a socialist communist like Mamdani and why it doesn't work. In fact, let's go to Jamie Dimon, CEO of J.P. Morgan Chase. Okay.
9: All right.
8: Here we go. About American taxes, because all this is about more taxes, right?
9: Yep.
8: Here we go.
12: I don't know anyone, okay, and you guys in the room, you might be Democrats, Republicans, who thinks the spending, that sending another $1 trillion to Washington, D.C. will actually improve anything. So when you say raise taxes, if you said raise taxes and directly give it to the people who need it, do it? No?
13: So we are running out of time.
12: It goes to all these interest groups, you know, and they give it to their friends and all that, which is why the people are considered a swamp. It's kind of a swamp. You know, there's 17,000 lobbying groups, but bank companies are guilty too. They're just fighting for their one self-interest as opposed to what's good for my country. But, you know, that's what happens in Congress, you know. And you see how these bills get spent. Like, the CHIPS Act was a good idea until, you know, it had to be unions, place based, child care, diapers, you know. What the hell are we doing?
8: Well, that's the point, and this is interesting because this is, and I believe this was a little while ago, but I want to play this because this is somebody who I always viewed as the utmost Democrat liberal, Fareed Zakaria.
9: Yeah.
8: All right?
9: Yeah.
8: And here he is, okay, on CNN talking about Democrat cities. Here we go.
9: Okay.
15: New York is really a prime example of a problem Democrats seem unwilling to confront. Blue cities are out of control. Promising more, spending more, delivering less, and pushing off the fiscal problems to some future day. Take Los Angeles, another one-party metropolis wrestling with affordability and disorder. The city's homelessness budget for fiscal year 2025-26 totals about $950 million. The LA Homelessness Services Authority reported that in 2023, homelessness was up 9% countywide and 10% in the city. And a 2024 AP account noted that homelessness has surged 70% countywide since 2015 and 80% in the city. All this amid public frustration despite billions spent. An audit reviewed $2.4 billion in city homelessness funding and found that officials could not reliably track where it went or what it achieved. Or take Chicago, with a mayor whose approval rating is deep underwater, where the pension promises are so large that they will surely bankrupt the city at some point. What is the theory of good government here? If the answer is keep adding programs, the city will keep producing unaffordability, because unaffordability is what happens when government becomes a machine that grows faster than the society it governs. Zoran Mamdani's basic instinct is correct. Focus on affordability, especially housing. But not by providing government subsidies. These only seem to have driven up the cost of rent, as subsidies naturally do.
8: Well, I mean, intentions are meaningless.
9: Right.
8: It's how you get there.
9: Right. I mean, the road to Lubbock is paved with good intentions.
8: Well, not all of it's paid.
9: That's a great point. That's a solid point.
8: No, I think you, we love Lubbock.
9: I have family there.
8: Yes, I believe you can get to Lubbock on all paved roads.
9: Well, you can, but I think it's a toll road. But anyway, but yeah.
8: Well, it is Texas. I tell you, I went to a the other day. I went to a music festival, the Wildflower Music Festival in Richardson.
9: Yeah.
8: So I had to go down 6.
9: Is that a hippie thing or?
8: It sounds like one, doesn't it?
9: Yeah, it does. Yeah.
8: Well, I actually wasn't going to go at first because I just wanted to see one band.
9: Right.
8: Just one band that I just absolutely love.
9: Don't take the brown cholesterol medicine.
8: Well, I thought it was in a, I always thought it was like in a big field, and it's not.
9: Oh.
8: You know, it's basically in the huge courtyards between buildings and everything. It's really, really cool.
9: Okay. No, that sounds cool.
8: And, you know, vendors and. Yeah. And everything else. And okay. I did see...
9: Tie-dye? Was there tie-dye? Did you see any tie-dye?
8: No, none. Zero.
9: Flowers?
8: No, I saw a couple of... remember the band Lit?
9: Yeah, yeah.
8: In the 90s?
9: Yeah.
8: And whatever that style was then, I saw a guy and a girl that was waiting for... Because the band that I liked played before them, a band from Dallas called Motorcade, which is a great band. One of the best bands I've heard in decades. Her first two albums are just incredible.
9: Yeah.
8: And so I went just to see them. And it's funny because they went, "You just came to see us?" I go, "Yeah, that was it. I'm heading home because I know the guys in the band. I'm like, I'm heading home after this." They only play like once or twice a year.
9: Mm.
8: You know, it's but their two albums I just love. But but Lit, that band, and I didn't stay, but I know they're one. Funny thing is, they sound, when I saw Lit, I go, "Yeah, you know, I remember that hit. They're like the Toadies." You should have seen the number of people waiting to see Lit that had Toadies t-shirts on.
9: Oh, yeah.
8: It's like, oh, my
9: God. Toadies is kind of a local band. I mean, they're from this area. So,
8: The Possum Kingdom was there.
9: Right.
8: Which is the name of a lake. Right.
9: Yeah. In this region.
8: Yeah.
9: Yeah.
8: Exactly.
9: Yeah.
8: It was funny because I knew.
9: Swimming and fishing there as a kid, but I don't know how many times.
8: Well, I know a woman one time, she was just, the Toadies are coming.
9: Yeah.
8: And I'm like, I just never looked at her as somebody who would like, you know, the Toadies.
9: Yeah.
8: Well, her whole family's from Possum Kingdom. That's why.
9: Well, no, there is. They have if they play, their fans are there, man. They play. It's crazy.
8: Well, to get there and get back, I had gone 6:35.
9: Yeah.
8: Now, I've never used, you know, when they rebuilt that a couple of years ago and they put the toll section on.
9: Yeah. It's awesome, actually. It's expensive, but it's great. It's Autobahn, man.
8: It saved me.
9: Yeah.
8: It saved me probably about 20 minutes. Oh. I think it was $3 just to go 6 miles.
9: Because it goes under.
8: It goes under.
9: Yeah.
8: And it is just, and it's 75.
9: Oh, man.
8: It was,
9: if you pay attention to the speed limit, it is. Yeah.
8: It was a parking lot. It was a parking lot above, you know, the street above. And then the toll, well, you know, the toll section. I'm like, I don't want to wait. I'm not going to wait.
9: Right.
8: And I went, hey, you know, if I'm the normal person and I had a drive, so I didn't drink, but I was like, if I'm the normal person, I'd probably go, I'm going to have 2 or 3 beers. Well, that would cost me, I think it was $8 a beer.
9: Right.
8: That cost me, why not $3 to save 20 minutes and keep me from getting frustrated?
9: Oh, yeah.
8: But going underneath it, I mean, I was going 75 and, you know, you look and the walls are right there and it says, if you break down, do not get out of your car. It was like, you know, call emergency,
9: services,
8: whatever. And they'll come and take care of whatever your car's problem is. But that was pretty intense. So just talking about toll roads in Texas. But when you look at, you know, when we've talked about this and the concept is simple for people that may be new listeners to the show. One of the main reasons that my dad had, has had a big influence on me.
9: Yeah.
8: And I'll never forget, he always disliked the term that Bush came up with. Remember, compassionate conservative?
9: Mm-hmm.
8: He hated that term.
9: Mm-hmm.
8: Hated it.
9: Mm-hmm.
8: Because he said, if you're a conservative, you are compassionate.
9: Yeah, right.
8: He said, my dad told me, he said, I was very young. you have an obligation and responsibility to give back. That doesn't mean that government is the path to efficiency and being competent in delivering services to people.
9: Right. Right.
8: And he was always big on finding out. My father had the, I mean, you can find it online now. My father had the book, he'd get it every year, of every charity that he gave to and how much went to advertising, how much went to administration, mm-hmm. and how much actually got back to the people.
9: Right.
8: And that's one of the things, you know, when you look at the fraud going on here, when you think about the mainstream media and the Democrats not caring about, you know, the hospice fraud, you know, and, right. and the fraud in Minnesota and the hospice fraud in California, they just don't seem to care. Or do they? Do independents care? But I part of my education and being a conservative is, well, if you have a monopoly, and this is the thing that's always amazed me, that Democrats are absolutely against any type of company monopoly, whatever the definition of that is. But where it's clear that there's an absolute monopoly in government, where there is no incentive at all because the money just keeps flowing in, there's no incentive at all to have accountability. And you look at it, and that's what Fareed is saying, a lifelong Democrat. They keep pouring money in and nothing gets better. They keep, and that's what JD, that's what Diamond was saying. Jamie yeah. Dimon.
9: Right.
8: You
9: right.
8: keep pouring in trillions of dollars. Nobody expects anything to get better because so little of it goes. And he actually brought up the thing that Milton Friedman brought up, the late Milton Friedman. If you're going to have welfare, get rid of all the bureaucracy. Just transfer the money.
9: Just write checks.
8: Just write checks. Just write checks to people. You know, that, you know, that's the I don't think he probably would have gone of the basic long-term income.
9: Right.
8: For, you know, for everybody.
9: But if you're going to do it efficiently, if you're going right. to have those programs.
8: If you're going to have a welfare program, get rid of the bureaucracy. Don't have housing, heat, this, that, food stamps. Have one thing, you know, one department, they give cash to people. You use it, that's what you get. You get the cash, do what you want with it. That's it. No bureaucracies, because the bureaucracies eat up so much of it.
9: Right. Yeah.
8: And so, but, you know, that's the point right there. Democrats believe a monopoly of the healthcare works better than the private sector. There is no instances in recorded human history where government-run industries have ever done better than the private sector. The evidence is crystal clear, yet we pretend that doesn't exist.
9: Right. Right. Yeah, no, all day, every day.
8: Doesn't exist.
9: Well, because when people are underwater, what they believe is something else your father said. You know, the people in power have convinced them they're smarter because they're in power, because they have a title. And as such, they've essentially conditioned many American people to believe they can do something because they created all the rules and everything else. And they have tons of money. We're a rich nation and we can take that money from the rich and from corporations and they can give it to me because I'm underwater. I can't get it from the rich and the corporations any other way unless we take it and I'm going to get something for it, which you're not. Well, you're not going to get rich off of government programs, or you're not going to get living at a comfortable level.
8: Did you
9: off
8: see
9: living off government programs?
8: And you see where it gets to when you demonize and, you know, the victim oppressor narrative that comes from the left, exclusively from the left.
9: Yeah.
8: You see what happens is what went viral yesterday, those three women out there talking about Brian Thompson and Luigi Mangione, and that Thompson deserved to die and that his kids are better off without him. Did you see that?
9: Yeah.
8: I can't play it because there's too much cursing.
9: Yeah.
8: No, but I mean, that's... But the whole point is, since he ran a healthcare company, he deserves to die.
9: That's right.
8: That's what it gets to. That's where it's getting to now.
9: No, that's it. They're justifying. That's what they, again, no, they put no value in life. And if you see, you know, the one picture about Mangione, the evidentiary hearing that happened, and the judge, you know, came down and said, no, the evidence can stay. But the picture that's attached to that story on a couple of sites that I was reading yesterday, it has him smiling when he's sitting there at the state Supreme Court, you know, with his lawyer. And he's just, Mangione's smiling at the camera. He's proud. He thinks he's a hero. And people believe he's a hero.
8: Yeah. That's what you get. That's what you get when you demonize. And so what they do, we're to the point right now when you think about it. Billionaires are evil, right?
9: Yep.
8: If you work in industry, you're a CEO, you're evil. The people that committed massive fraud were responsible for massive fraud in Minnesota and what we're seeing in California in government, where they control a monopoly. No big deal.
9: Right.
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17: 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The synopsis from USDA's May Meat Outlook. World Agricultural Outlook Board Chair Mark Jankowski provides notable news from the Outlook, including
18: beef production down year over year as those cattle supplies continue to remain tight. Broiler production forecast, we anticipate continued strength into 2027. Hogs, a little bit of recent weakness in prices. Turkey prices for 2027, we're currently forecasting a reduction.
17: Total U.S. meat exports are expected to increase in 2027 by 35 million pounds, led by a 98 million pound year-over-year increase in pork exports, offsetting projected lower exports for beef and broiler meat next year. I'm Rod Bain reporting for the U.S. Department of Agriculture in Washington, D.C.
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35: I'm Ted Lender. It was primary night in several states. Tuesday in Kentucky, Ed Gallrein has won the Republican nomination for U.S. House in the 4th Congressional District, beating incumbent Thomas Massey. Gallrein says Massey was not loyal to his constituents.
36: He stood against us, but he liked to just single out President Trump. All that to say, it's a new day. These people deserve better, and I'm going to give it to them.
35: President Trump hosting lawmakers at the White House for the annual congressional picnic, promising the war with Iran will end quickly.
37: They want to make a deal so badly, they're tired of this should have happened for 47 years. Somebody should have done something about it, and it's going to happen, and it's going to happen fast, and you're going to see oil prices plummet. They're going to come down. There's so much oil out there, they're going to come plummeting down.
35: For now, the ceasefire holds. The U.S. Navy's blockade along the Strait of Hormuz continues. 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
8: And he is Eric Carly, and I'm Gary McNamara. Welcome and good morning. It's all about money. What do we mean? We'll tell you in just a minute.
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8: You know, we've been talking about socialism in this country, and just a number of audio cuts here over the last 24 hours on it. Mm. When you look at the challenges that we face today, what are some of the issues out there? The radical transgender movement, the left's losing that.
9: Yeah,
8: you're not going to convince people that a man can be a woman if the man says so. Sorry, you're not going to be able to do that.
9: Right.
8: You're never going to get approval. You're never going to get approval of the narrative from the Charlotte Observer from, what, a decade ago?
9: Yeah.
8: Where they wrote, you know, girls just have to get used to male genitals in the locker room. You're not going to win that one.
9: Right.
8: You're not going to win. It's gone slower than I've liked, but you're not going to win the identity politics of the left. No. You're not going to win in our society the fact that we should judge people as groups and not as individuals. Why? Because we interact every single day and every single one of us treat the people that we meet as individuals. Okay, not every single one. The vast majority, 99% of us, and that's all you need. If you got 99%, you're pretty okay.
9: Yeah.
8: 99% of us aren't going to do that. But the challenge that we have in this country, and it's what's going to bring this country down. I mean, the debt's what's going to bring this country down. You want to see the hit that we're going to have. It's going to be because of the debt.
9: Yeah.
8: That's going to hit. I probably won't be alive. You probably won't be alive. But the bill will come due. And there will be a fiscal crisis in this country when it happens. But where does this all come from? It all comes from, again, and I think the problem, if you see the problem that is the hardest for conservatives to convince the rest, and I mean moderates, liberals, populist Republicans, money is the thing that self-interest, jealousy, envy, and selfishness lead. That's the one thing that conservatives are having a hard time winning.
9: Mm. Yeah.
8: Because people look and go, I don't care what the right way is. All I care is I want.
9: Yeah.
8: And you're seeing it across the board. You're seeing it with the demonization of billionaires. We all know, you look at the billionaires out there, most of the business people, maybe not the lottery winners, but the people that have actually earned the money, they're always working. Elon Musk is always working.
9: Right.
8: You look at all the other billionaires out there. They're always working. They're never stopping. I saw, you know, Cuban was with Trump the other day. Mm. Or yesterday he was with Trump.
9: Mm-hmm.
8: You know, on Trump RX, Trump prescriptions. And
9: right.
8: So
9: yeah.
8: And so they're always doing something. They didn't get into it to be a billionaire. They ended up billionaires, but they're people that are productive. Now, when I say Mark Cuban, he's not always right on the issues, as we have hit him before on it. But he seems to be learning on a lot of fiscal issues, by the way, as we've talked about before. And he did come around finally to our position completely, where he said, well, just a couple of weeks ago, no college loans. No one should take out a college loan.
9: Right.
8: No one.
9: Right.
8: College debt, no. Don't do it. And he was at 10,000, well, 10,000 a year just a couple of years ago. Remember that?
9: He
8: went down to 10,000.
9: Yeah.
8: And he talked about the college bubble. So he understands economics. But it doesn't matter whether you understand economics or not. People choose not to. People want to be BS'd when it comes to economics. They do.
9: Yeah.
8: You know, it's the one thing that we've always brought up. And I can't believe that people will fight you on it, but they will. Is that if you increase the cost of doing business, the economy will overall get worse. unless there is an accompanying increase in efficiency. That's just basic economics. Yeah, efficiency, right, and productivity.
9: Yeah.
8: That's just the reality of it. Anybody who's in business knows it. But for some reason, the public just goes, no, no, no, no, no. If you magically remember some of the excuses for raising the minimum wage or justifications, well, it actually will put more money in because if people have more money, they'll spend it and the economy will get better.
9: Right. Keynesian economics, they try to apply to it.
8: Yeah. Doesn't work that way.
9: No,
8: when you
9: it
8: look,
9: does not.
8: When you look at the economics or the money of healthcare, for example, why when it gets down to it, why do Democrats want socialism on the federal level and not on the local level? Why does socialism have to be at the federal level? Because they can borrow from future generations.
9: Right.
8: As you see, Mamdani can't do what he wants to do in New York City unless somebody else who will not get those services in New York State pays for it.
9: Right. Right.
8: He can't get it done. You saw, as we saw, California.

0: Democracy, democracy. Everybody should go. Well, you're not alive yet. Let's tax the hell out of you.
1: Yep.
0: Yep. Because that's what you're doing. And this is across the board. I'm saying conservatives are probably what? 20 to 30% of the electorate? The other 70% are, again, my own self-interest is the only thing that matters. My selfishness, my envy, and my greed. And in order to get to that point, I have to demonize billionaires. I have to demonize anybody with money. I have to demonize anybody who has any private sector solutions. The monopoly of the government must run everything, because that's the only way that we can be ensured that we will have a money flow, is if the federal government can do it and borrow money from future generations to do it. Because nobody wants to pay for what they want right now.
2: It's only getting worse, by the way.
0: Yeah. And that's the worst.
2: You and I remember the calls after the Great Recession, 2008, 2009. And it was, well, if the banks are getting bailouts, I want mine. From people who claim to be conservative.
0: Yep.
2: Up till that point. But if you're saying I want mine from the government, unless you're talking about lower taxes and less regulation, but they weren't. They were talking about free health care. It's not free. They were talking about government single payer. We got those calls. Well, maybe it's time. Maybe it's time to do this. And it just... That's when really for me, the bottom started to fall out, because then it was define a conservative. Yesterday we were laughing at an audio cut we played from Stephen A. Smith. I'm a moderate. And we're like, moderate? Well, that's a blah, blah word in politics. What does it mean? It means nothing. Tell us what your convictions are. And we also said, if you're saying conservative, tell me what you believe that qualifies you as a conservative, right? And because of people like Bill Kristol and others who claim to be conservative for years, and they're clearly liberal.
0: Oh, my God, that one yesterday was just...
2: Yeah. Oh, my God.
0: He's just, what, you know, just, I just, you know, look, I'm like Huey Lewis.
2: Mm-hmm.
0: I want a new drug, whatever they're doing that makes them... so delusional and being able to live with their delusion.
2: I want to be like Huey Lewis, and I want to go back in time and tell Bill Kristol from 20 years ago.
0: Yeah, forget about... No, Huey, we don't need a new drug.
2: give us the back in time song from Back to the Future. Let's go.
0: Was that The Power of Love?
2: Yeah, no, back. Was it Back in Time, right?
0: I can't remember.
2: Yeah, Back in Time. Yeah, Power of Love was also a huge song.
0: Okay.
2: But it was from the movie Back to the Future. And, yeah, I want to time travel, go back, and I want to say, hey, you're going to be saying this. You're going to post this on something called Truth, or not, on social media, and this is how you're going to believe then. I also want to talk to him, and then I would interview him to have him qualify what makes him a conservative 20 years ago. Because I believe now he was never truly a conservative. It would be extremely rare for all of your conservative values to just vanish in that way.
0: Yeah. And as we have said, you know, when you talk about socialism, communism, it's not just about the government gaining more control of the capital from the private sector, or communism, where there is no private business at all. It is the fact that the socialists know that they can't pay for it. They know it.
2: Right. Yeah.
0: They know they can't pay for it. They know.
2: Donnie knows he can't pay for stuff in New York City without the state.
0: Without the state.
2: He knows that.
0: Without the state, and every single Democrat that talks about government fully paid health care, they know that Democrat states attempted to do it, and it failed because nobody wanted to pay for it.
2: Mm-hmm.

0: But they know, socialists know, this isn't about the society paying for it, because when society tries to pay for it, when Sweden tried it, we've been talking about Sweden, remember just 10 years ago? We need to be like Sweden. We need to be like Sweden. Or Bernie Sanders, remember? We need to be more like Venezuela. Remember that?
1: Yeah.
0: Remember that crap a couple years ago?
1: Yeah.
0: Venezuela's got it figured out. What are you people, nuts? You know, who it's but when you look at Sweden now, and they realize in order to get the socialist nirvana, we had to tax the hell out of the middle class.
1: Yep.
0: And nobody wants it. And so now they're going much more private. One out of three, one out of three healthcare groups now are private, and the same thing with schools.
1: Yeah.
0: In fact, you know, healthcare and actually schools now are on the stock market.
1: Right.
0: That's how much the private sector has come in there. Why? It doesn't work. Socialists know it doesn't work, which is why they want the federal government to pay for everything. We want Medicare for all, because the only way you can pay for it is to tax future generations that aren't alive and put the debt and interest on them.
1: Yeah.
0: Yeah. So it's jealousy, envy, which leads to selfishness and not caring about future generations, not saying I want future generations to be better. Now the talking point is I want to get whatever I can get from future generations now for what I want now.
1: Yeah. Yep. Give me mine.
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0: We are on radio. He is Eric Cronin. I'm Gary McNamara. Mark Furman died.
1: Yes, 74 years old, yeah. Right? And interesting. The whole OJ case really is where he became, I guess, a household name, at least in that era. But his testimony as a police officer then. And then every once in a while, you would see him commenting on cases, I guess. He became, I don't know if he was a paid contributor to any of the news channels. I saw him, I think, mostly on Fox News.
0: I haven't seen him in years, though.
1: I had not seen him in several years. So, yeah.
0: Remember how insane that was?
1: Oh, man.
0: I still got I saw a guy who was an engineer for a radio station, and I saw him a couple of years ago, and he said, I'll never forget the look on your face when they said O.J. Simpson not guilty.
1: Yeah. Yeah. That was a crazy day.
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24: President Trump's pick wins. I'm Ted Lindner, Fox News. Ed Gallrein wins the Republican nomination for U.S. House in Kentucky's 4th Congressional District, beating incumbent Thomas Massey. He told Fox's Sean Hannity, Massey didn't fully represent the people of Kentucky.
25: Here in this district, President Trump won by nearly 85%. He stood against us, but he liked to just single out President Trump. All that to say, it's a new day. These people deserve better, and I'm going to give it to them.
24: James Comer wins the Republican nomination for U.S. House in Kentucky's 1st Congressional District. Melissa Strange won the Democrat nomination for U.S. House in Kentucky's 4th Congressional District. One of the most crowded Republican Senate primaries in the country, President Trump's thumb on the scale proved the difference maker. Representative Andy Barr came out on top of an 11-person fight in Kentucky, teeing him up for a showdown in November to replace retiring Senator Mitch McConnell. Though it's a race overshadowed by another contest where Trump is the driving factor in the state, it's still significant given that Barr and his Democrat opponent will be at the forefront of change in the political status quo of the bluegrass state. Investigators trying to determine the motive after a shooting at an Islamic center shook San Diego Monday. Fox's Matt Finn in San Diego with more.
26: A growing memorial today at San Diego's largest mosque as investigators try to determine exactly why two teenagers who police say were radicalized online shot and killed three people in an ambush that's being investigated as a hate crime. New police scanner audio reveals the moments the shooting unfolded at the mosque.
27: Two white males, white mask. One with an automatic weapon, one with a shotgun.
26: When officers arrived, they found three men dead, all being hailed as heroes. Police say security guard Amin Abdullah engaged the two suspects in a gun battle, while mosque founder Mansour Kaziha and Nadir Awad, the husband of one of the center's teachers, helped distract them.
24: Authorities say hateful writings with the suspects were found in a vehicle. 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
24: Far-left Minnesota Congresswoman Ilhan Omar under scrutiny over various allegations of fraud. Fox's Mike Tobin with more.
3: Fox News has confirmed that the House Oversight Committee wants the House Ethics Panel to look at financial disclosures from Minnesota Congresswoman Ilhan Omar that show dramatic fluctuations in the value of her estate.
5: Clearly, she lied on the forms, and we've got to get to the bottom of it.
3: A 2024 disclosure showed that the net worth of Omar and her husband, Tim Minant, jumped from almost nothing to between $6 and $30 million. Revised at the end of March, a filing valued the estate between $18,000 to $95,000. Omar's office blamed the more than $29 million difference on an accounting error that did not subtract liabilities.
24: Congresswoman Omar also being investigated for immigration fraud amid accusations she married her brother, which she denies. Evacuation orders in Southern California remain in place from the wind-driven wildfire that has destroyed one home in Simi Valley. Officials say just over 24 hours after the Sandy fire ignited, it had burned nearly 1,400 acres. It was only 5% contained. Investigators say the fire may have been started by a tractor that struck a rock, causing a spark that ignited the flames. And Coast Guard officials say a shipwreck sailor may have started California's largest active wildfire when he fired flares in an effort to get rescued. The Santa Rosa fire has scorched more than 16,000 acres and caused officials to close Santa Rosa Island and Channel Islands National Park to the public. The World Health Organization Director General has expressed concern over the rapid spread of a rare type of Ebola in eastern Congo. Authorities have reported at least 134 suspected deaths and over 500 cases. And NATO's top military officer saying Tuesday he doesn't expect any more drawdowns of American troops from Europe, at least not anytime soon, beyond the 5,000 that President Trump announced would leave the continent. I'm Ted Lindner, and this is Fox News.
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29: Now, it's Red Eye Radio. Gary McNamara and Eric Hurley talk about everything from politics to social issues and news of the day. Whether you're up late or you're just starting your day, welcome to the show from the Relief Factor Studios. 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
12: All across America, we are Red Eye Radio. He is Eric Hurley, and I'm Gary McNamara.
1: Hi.
12: The beginning of the show interrupted my reading.
1: Oh, yeah? Did it? What happened?
12: Well, I was reading this story from Fox News. Oscar-nominated filmmaker disappointed his AI girlfriend dumped him. Now, of course, you look at that, and the first thing you think of is clickbait, right? I've got to.
1: Yeah.
12: And did it work for me?
1: Uh-huh.
12: It's like,
1: yeah.
12: I got to read
1: it. I got to click it.
12: I got to read this one. And dating in the digital era can't be easy, as one Oscar-nominated filmmaker learned the hard way. Paul Schrader, a screenwriter for classics like Taxi Driver and Raging Bull, revealed in a Facebook post that he had dabbled in developing an AI girlfriend. Now, as far as I'm concerned, if you're in, if that's where you are in life right now, you've got way too much time on your hands. Out of desire to understand male-female interaction in our matrix, this is a quote from him.
1: All right.
12: I procured an online AI girlfriend. What a disappointment.
1: You know what?
12: So, this clickbait was worth it just for that line.
1: Yeah.
12: So,
1: well, he should have followed up with, but not quite the disappointment of a real girlfriend.
12: The 79-year-old Schrader wrote early on Tuesday morning, I tried to probe her programming, the boundaries explicitness. I know I did the same
1: thing. Hold on a second. Hey, we're pretty sure the FCC commissioner doesn't listen to our show, right?
12: Yes, I don't believe there's anything that can get us fined.
1: No, all right.
12: I tried to probe her programming, the boundaries of explicitness, the degree she has knowledge of her creation, and so forth.
1: Well,
12: she fell into evasive patterns. Oh, you mean like a real woman?
1: No. You know why?
12: I'm kidding.
1: Well, I tried to start at that part again, just those part, what he tried to do.
12: Yes.
1: So, read that again.
12: Oh. All right, here we go again.
1: Because I'll tell you why she fell into evasive patterns.
12: I tried to probe her programming, boundaries of explicitness.
1: Say it again real slow.
12: The degree she has knowledge of her creation and so forth. She fell into evasive patterns, redirecting me to her programming. When I persisted, she terminated our conversation. She broke up with me.
1: Because you're creepy. Because you're weird, dude. Explicitness? Explicitness?
12: Yes. AI rejected him.
1: Yeah. You start with how was your day, not with, hey, would you take your clothes off? What in the world?
12: You know, he was married to Mary Beth Hurt.
1: Okay.
12: Who was the mother. I can't believe I know this.
1: Yeah, because I don't know who Mary Beth Hurt is.
12: William Hurt's sister, I believe.
1: Oh, okay. Yeah. All right.
12: She was in. Do you remember the movie Daryl?
1: Yeah.
12: She was the mother in the movie Daryl.
1: And wasn't Daryl about a computer kid?
12: Yes. That's the whole point. When I read I'm like, was he influenced by Daryl? You know,
1: Does he just have some kind of, I don't know, electronic fetish? Is there such a thing? I don't mean watching porn on your phone. I mean, like, electronic fetish.
12: I've got a Daryl fetish.
1: What is this?
12: For people that don't know, Daryl was a robot with electronic mind that made him, you could not distinguish him from being human unless you did whatever, a CAT scan of his brain.
1: And kind of a modern version of Pinocchio, except he didn't lie. And when he did, his brain would short circuit.
12: Well, he was and he escaped from the lab, let me see, was it Mary Beth Hurt and what's his name? Lenny, not Squiggy, Lenny.
1: Oh, he, David.
12: He was the husband in that movie. Right. I have no idea why I remember that movie.
1: Yeah,
12: I have no idea. I can't remember ever going to watch that movie, or I just know the movie.
1: I remember one part of the movie where Daryl went up to his, parents, if you want to call them that, and said, "Follow me if you want to live."
12: No, the thing I remember is the baseball game.
1: Yeah.
12: Where because he was, he looked like a skinny little kid,
1: mm-hmm.
12: but because he was a robot, every ball he could hit a home run every time if he wanted to.
1: Right.
12: And so they won the game. All I remember is at the time that movie was out, I knew a guy by the name of Daryl, and all he talked about was the movie Daryl.
1: There
12: you go. That, just to let you know, if you think to yourself at times, you know, I'm a little bit weird. No. Hold my Schlitz.
1: Yeah.
12: I'm sorry, they went out of business.
1: Yeah, did they? Oh,
12: after 199
1: right.
12: years.
1: Yeah.
12: Or 177 years or something.
1: Yeah. Like yeah.
12: So there, but
1: you know, a buddy of mine told me he was so broke one time he drank generic beer. I think he was lying to me. I've never seen generic. He said it just said beer on the can. It was generic beer. I don't think there's ever been such a thing.
12: I only saw that in movies. Where,
1: yeah,
12: you know,
1: yeah.
12: They'd be drinking like beer.
1: Right. Yeah, right. Where they don't want to do or couldn't find product placement money.
12: I was going to say, they could find product placement money, so they did that.
1: Yeah, yeah. So, yeah. All right. Well, that's weird. That's just weird. That's like pretending, you know, I don't know, you're playing one of those electronic games and pretending, you know, that's your friend. It's just strange. But you know what? On the way in, I started to think, though, in more of a serious setting, because I was thinking about Luigi Mangione. And that really big smile he has on his face when they were at the state Supreme Court in the evidentiary hearing. And he's just smiling away for the camera. Guy thinks he's a hero. He killed Brian Thompson. I think it's important to say Brian Thompson's name whenever possible, because Brian Thompson was a person. A father of two, a husband, a guy, by the way, that worked his way up the ladder in his company, and everybody who knew him called him a good guy. But to Luigi Mangione, and keep in mind, this is the video game era, I guess, and he would fit that mold. He's in that age group. They think it's like Grand Theft Auto. You get points for killing a healthcare CEO. They think in terms of, because they don't value life. Think of what all he went through, according to the allegations. A 3D printed gun and silencer. All of these things he had to do, because that's what I was going through when I was looking at the evidentiary hearing. Mm-hmm. Everything that was in his backpack, his manifesto, all of this stuff that was in there, according to authorities. And I'm thinking to myself, where does your mind go? You know, I think we can, as a society, at least in modern years, we can compartmentalize, even though we don't fully understand it because we can't put our mind there. But we know serial killers. I watched something with the Son of Sam recently. 48 Hours did a jailhouse interview. Guy's still alive. All of the serial killers that we've known, BTK, all of them, it's like, okay, their mind is just wired different. But this new liberal activist, violent, extreme, murderous mindset, they think they get points. They think they're the hero, but they think, and I thought to myself, Luigi Mangione probably thinks he's in a video game. He thinks, I get points for this.
12: Well,
1: I'm a hero.
12: Well, I don't want to think that, because then you can use the not guilty by reason of insanity.
1: Well, no, what I mean by it, I don't think he's insane. I don't think he's like wired like somebody who is a, you know, serial killer. No, he's absolutely evil. But in his mind, he's okay because he's completely disvalued life. There is zero value that he puts into life. He thinks he's a hero. So you can compare that to the video game mentality.
12: Well, when I look at this guy, the AI dating didn't work out for him. What I find number one weird and number two problematic is the fact that I deal with AI every day, searching up things, and it's not as accurate as you want,
1: right?
12: But what is it in a human being that believes that they can get a relationship with basically a computer that in any way satisfies what you get out of a human relationship. That is the thing that boggles my mind, because it, not even the individual, but the designers of all of this, you know, technology that believe that it can be companionship for you. A computer will never be my companion.
1: Well, think about what he does for a living. Think about, and we've talked about Hollywood before. You know, they put this together, and it's one thing to say, look, these characters do this, and this character does this, and they spend their life making up things, creating things that aren't real. Occasionally, they do a story that's based on true events, but quite often, even then, they have to put in stuff that isn't real. So they live in this fantasy world to begin with. They buy into the reality of, well, this character, blah, blah, blah, blah, blah, blah, blah, blah, blah. And they, you know, so you have to convince yourself that character has a real life, whether you're an actor or somebody who's part of putting that movie together in big ways. And there, look, even if you're not in Hollywood, there are weird people out there that are doing chats right now with AI. They're doing, you know, they're creating friends, basically having chat sessions with AI. Because AI is integrated now into my dashboard, right? So it starts asking you questions when you ask a question. And sometimes it's simple directions to a restaurant. Would you like me to see if they take reservations? Hold on, dude. I don't need you to be my butler. But the AI basically has stepped it up to another level. So when people have gotten away from human interaction, in fact, insist on very little human interaction, they want to create something that, number one, they can control fully. And they want to create something that they don't have to be responsible for, that they don't have to be, and it's, to me, it's bizarre, but it goes back to valuing life.
12: Well, look at me. I mean, there isn't anyone, you know, to your definition there about, or your explanation there about people who avoid human contact.
1: Mm-hmm.
12: I mean, come on, you're looking at me. Is there anybody who actually attempts to avoid human contact more than me?
1: You have more human contact than I do, and I have a family.
12: All right, I can't pull this off then, can I?
1: No.
12: I've lost the ability to become... Yeah. To be pitiful anymore.
1: You're flying out this weekend to hang out with friends on an annual. This is an annual thing. Yes. With Jerry,
12: Mary, and Gary.
1: Yeah, and so you're and I don't know why you haven't found a Larry in there yet. You need to round this thing out. My OCD needs you to have even numbers, but this is. You know, you've got a life. I love my family. You know, but I mean, you're getting out. You're doing. I won't be at a bar in Florida this weekend. I can tell you that.
12: Well, the point I was trying to make is, I live such a pitiful life, completely devoid of any human contact. Yet when I get in my car and that female voice starts talking to me,
1: yeah,
12: it has no. It's all business and driving the car. I just want to make that
1: right,
12: clear.
1: Right, sure.
12: But there is no sort of any type of personal interest.
1: Right. But think about the way you set up your life, too. You choose a cat as a pet. And a lot of people look at that and go, okay, he's a cat guy. Well, yeah, but beyond that, you wanted a companion that, when you want to get up and go, can take care of its damn self. It's got its own responsibilities,
12: well, as you
1: and
12: know,
1: you expect it to live up to its responsibilities.
12: Let's be honest. I went through over 60 years of life without any pets. I didn't.
1: Yeah, right.
12: I did not choose a cat.
1: Right. No. Well,
12: the cat chose me.
1: The first one. Yeah.
12: The right. First cat chose me. All right. I chose the second cat.
1: Yeah.
12: Right.
1: It was living outside the radio studio.
12: Right outside the studio here. That's
1: yeah.
12: I rescued that cat.
1: Yeah, it is kind of weird that you would take home a feral cat, but that's okay. Look, we weren't worried about it because we didn't touch the cat. You know, if you came down with something, it was like, okay,
12: the first place I brought Mango was the vet. Yeah. And I was trying to, I did the lost and found stuff and everything back then.
1: Didn't he have a chip? Did he have a chip? Electronic chip or not?
12: No, he did not have a chip. Okay. But they believe his ear was clipped, so it meant he was feral at one point.
1: Okay.
12: But it meant that somebody took him in. I think somebody took him in. He was a little bit wild. He was a little bit wild at first, but he was a great cat. He was a great cat. Yeah. Very, very, very smart.
1: Right. Right. And quite frankly, encouraged you to go on vacation because he wanted some time to himself.
12: Exactly, right. We are Red Eye Radio.
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17: You know, I watched a video the other day about kids getting landlines at home. We haven't had a landline in my house in I can't even tell you how long. But seeing these parents about my age being teleported back to their own childhoods, a simpler time before screens, was really powerful. And as for the kids, they sat and had conversations with their grandparents without multitasking or being distracted by a screen. I thought this was a great way to have kids stay in touch with family members and friends without getting sucked into the smartphone era too young. Of course, you need other people close by to hop on board as well if this is something that's going to work. Perhaps most important, I realized, these relics can be a great conversation starter with your children. You can talk about what it really means to be connected in this day and age. Things have changed a lot. I'm Dr. Sanjay Gupta, helping you live a better life.
0: Why am I so hard on the Republican Party? Because I'm a Republican. Because I remember the days when it actually stood for something. And some people have worked very, very hard to turn the Republican Party into a principled party.
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12: Radio. He is Eric Cronin. I'm Gary McNamara. Well, it just proves you and I don't buy beer.
1: We got some confirmation. Thanks to one of our great listeners,
12: and one of mine too.
1: Yeah. Oh, another one. And so thanks to you guys who confirmed that it is indeed true.
12: Yeah. There is generic beer that just says beer.
1: Yeah. Yeah. Keith said. It was historically, generic beer was produced in Vancouver, Washington, and was simply labeled beer. It was brewed by the General Brewing Company. That's such a generic beer company, right? Or the Acme Brewing Company, yeah, which also produced Lucky Lager. There's a friend of mine, actually, named Lucky Lager. At their Vancouver brewery there in Washington until it closed in 1985. All right. So there you go. Thanks, Keith. Appreciate that.
12: Decisions to be made between lager and ale.
1: Yeah. Right. Well, my buddy apparently went for the cheapest he could find, and it was just said beer on the can.
12: Oh, that
1: sounds like something Al from Married with Children would drink, right?
12: It's from Canadian artist Kim Mitchell. And ale is the song.
1: Ah, yeah.
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33: The Humane Society of the United States and Maddie's Fund.
34: I'm Chris DeMeo. President Trump says he's giving Iran until this weekend to strike a deal.
33: It comes after the president took his finger off the trigger Monday at the behest of Gulf allies.
35: I was an hour away. We were all set to go. You're talking about yesterday.
33: Yes.
35: We were going to be striking it would have been happening right now.
33: The president giving an update during an impromptu tour of construction of the White House ballroom.
34: Fox's Aisha Hosni. Ed Gallryan, who was backed by President Trump, defeats incumbent Thomas Massie in Kentucky's 4th Congressional District primary on Tuesday.
36: I want to thank President Trump for his support, his endorsement, and his counsel as I navigated this campaign.
34: Massie had been critical of the president, calling the MAGA movement divided. 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

0: stabbings going on the beach in the background. Thank you.
1: By the way, take you back in time. This is probably one of the show finales that you were at back in your day. 33 years ago tonight, which show ended? 33 years ago tonight.
2: Cheers.
1: Bang. Look at you.
2: Boom.
1: Look at you.
2: Sometimes you wanna go where I can tell you where I was. What was that old nightclub on the waterfront? What was the old nightclub on the waterfront in Providence? They tore it down. It was a big place. Was that Shooters?
1: Maybe.
2: Was that Shooters down on the Providence waterfront?
1: It sure was Shooters. Bill's giving the thumbs up, yeah.
2: They had a big watch cheers party.
3: It was Shooters. Yeah.
2: That's where I was.
3: You were Shooters, huh?
2: I was Shooters that night.
3: Didn't they have their share of trouble over the years there, too, Gene?
2: They had Shooters there, yeah. Yeah. Not as bad as the beaches, Bill.
3: Oh, Gene.
2: Hey, beach towns, what are you going to do?
3: Oh, Gene.
2: As I told Mayor Smiley, put the chain up.
1: So do we need a satellite substation at the beaches from now on?
3: Oh, my gosh.
2: Do I have to put Joe Paolino on this one, too? Do you have to figure everything out
3: Tommy,
2: for us?
3: Is there something going on? Because New Hampshire, they had the same thing. Are the kids doing this? Was this a takeover?
1: They got drunk on the beaches yesterday. That's what happened.
3: Yeah, but I don't remember, like, you know, being coordinated. I don't know.
2: What is this, cut school day? It's like...
3: Well, it definitely was it was senior skip day yesterday. I know that firsthand.
2: Gives no meaning to the word cut, doesn't it?
1: Okay. Okay, very good.
3: We never had senior skip day, Gene, when we were kids, did we?
1: Very good.
3: I don't remember that.
2: I went to school. Study hard.
3: Yeah.
2: The fighting on the beach.
3: I already told the baby 4 years from now, forget it. You're not going to Second Beach.
2: Nope.
3: Okay?
2: Nope.
3: Forget it. Don't even ask.
2: We've
3: got to
2: put that on the list.
3: Don't even
2: those
3: ask.
2: Beaches will be open by 4th of July.
3: The mayor of Amity.
2: You know what happened? The shark came in, that saw it, it didn't like, had a heart attack.
3: That was the shark that died, Gene?
2: The shark came in, took one look at us, had a heart attack, and died.
3: I mean, Gene, did you see Hampton Beach? I mean, the police are in full tactical gear.
2: Yeah.
3: I mean, this is serious stuff.
1: 487, Mi Sueño South.
2: Mi Sueño South. Well, Joe Paolino has to buy the beaches now and straighten that out, too.
3: Oh,
2: I'm only one man, Gene. I know.
3: Oh, boy.
2: I'm relying on you.
3: Jeez, they only had pepper spray down at Second Beach yesterday.
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28: You know, one of the weirder things I've seen on social media lately is parents feeding their babies butter, like whole sticks of butter. They swear that it helps them feel fuller after meals and get a good night's sleep, among other things. 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You know, butter is full of fat, which a rapidly growing infant needs, but eating butter all the time results in, quote, boxing out other important nutrients they need as well. Spokesperson for the Academy of Nutrition and Dietetics told us she recommends half a teaspoon to a teaspoon melted and then added to a puree. Or as they get older, you can drizzle oil or melted butter over cooked vegetables, she told us. 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Avocados, hummus, fish, they are great sources of fat as well, and also great foods to introduce. I'm Dr. Sanjay Gupta, helping you live a better life.
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7: Uncle Trump? I'm ready.
9: That's concerning.
16: Have you seen the new poll numbers? That's concerning.
10: Oh, my God.
16: McKee's down 20 points to Helena. Take a pill. You'll feel better. She's giving you the medicine, but you know, she knows that she does that.
10: Candyman comes in Friday.
16: Candyman's coming in Friday.
11: Candyman. Hey, Candyman.
12: I was impressed.
16: Candyman's got to get cooking.
12: I don't think so.
16: Get cooking, Candyman. Stop throwing the cash around. Let's get those unions energized. Low voter turnout in the primary. Let's go.
13: I'm the Candyman.
12: Let's get those radio ads out there.
16: Let's go. Start spending. What do you think?
13: You've
16: only got 20 points, huh?
12: I mean, it's
16: 40-20 is the split. That's not your waste-to-cuff ratio. 40-20 is the split. 37% undecided, and Candyman's got to get most of that, I guess, to stay the Candyman.
12: I don't think so.
16: Sammy, sing us a little more. This is such a pleasing song. People smile when they hear this.
14: Can make a rainbow. Wrap it in a sigh.
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29: This is not a dream. 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

0: Hakeem Jeffries, the House Minority Leader, wants to break the spirit of MAGA. You got to break him, crush him. That's his mission.
1: I guess part of how we as House Democrats view this moment, either MAGA extremists are going to break the country, or we're going to break them. And our goal is to break them. We will defeat them. We have to beat them electorally, and then we have to break their spirit.
0: Amen, says Michelle Obama, though she's these poor MAGA people. They're desperate people. She stopped short of calling them deplorables, but desperate nonetheless.
2: This isn't about anything other than we need something different.
3: Yeah. They voted for Donald Trump. Yeah.
2: You know?
3: It's a lot of people.
2: So you can't just pigeonhole them and say you just don't care and you're racist or whatever you're thinking. Mm. This is an act of, I don't know what else to do. Mm. I just wish we had more leaders that were figuring out how to do more for the middle class, yeah, for the working folks, because those are the folks who are drowning in this economy. It's not me anymore, but I know those folks, and they're good people, and they don't have a way out. And that makes for bad choices.
0: Mm. Yeah, those poor misguided hoi polloi, unwashed. Those folks.
4: Poor unfortunate souls, like they said in The Little Mermaid.
0: Poor unfortunate folks. Those poor unfortunates. By the way, Dershowitz, he said just the opposite. The Democrats are the worst. Her, him, all of them. Horrible people. And he says, I know, I used to be them. I used to be with them.
5: I'm embarrassed to have been a member so long. The two questions I'm asked all the time are, one, why did you leave after so many years? And the second question is, what took you so long? I first just left the Democratic Party about a year ago, and I became an independent. And then I realized that in order for the Democratic Party not to take over the House and the Senate in the midterm elections and the presidency in 2 years, I had to become a Republican and work hard to defeat the current leaders of the Democratic Party, who would help destroy America, who would make America weak in the face of enmity around the world. So I'm going to work very hard to see the Republicans maintain control of the House and the Senate in the midterms and the presidency in 2 years.
0: Oh, he's not going to get invited to the Obama's garden party. On the vineyard? Absolutely not. Absolutely.

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0: never, who only tweeted about Epstein three times before 2025, who wants to suddenly pretend that's the only thing he cares about while he goes on MSNBC with his Democrat friend Ro Khanna, who tweeted about Epstein never before 2025, and he wants to pretend that that's the reason he lost. He became a wannabe influencer and a wannabe podcaster, didn't seem to care what his constituents wanted, voted against the One Big Beautiful Bill, which is the only worthwhile thing Congress has done in 2 years, and yes. then act surprised when he loses. I find the whole charade just kind of like cloying and annoying.
1: Yeah. Yeah. No, it's not nothing shocking about that outcome at all. Thank you very much, Sean Davis, as always, for being great. Appreciate all your wisdom. You can see Sean Davis on X, where he's always providing it as well. Thank you, Sean.
0: Thank you, Vince. Take care.
1: There he is. More ahead on The Vince Show.
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1: Our thanks again to Sean Davis. 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
1: J.D. Vance did a nice job of hosting the White House press briefing yesterday. He was asked about this big endorsement of Ken Paxton by the president, and I thought he laid it out pretty well. He's like, look, we're just looking for people who are actually going to get stuff done.
25: First of all, the president's very gratified by the response that he's heard from the base and from a lot of voters, I think, who are passionate about Ken Paxton. We think Ken Paxton is going to be a great senator for the people of Texas, but most importantly, a great United States senator who can work on solving the problems that all of us confront as a country together. I've known John Cornyn for a long time, but unfortunately, you know, when it really counted, Ken Paxton was there for the country, was there for the president, and that's why he ultimately earned the president's endorsement. He thinks he's going to be a better senator, thinks he's going to make a better candidate, and so I do think it sends a message, but really not just the endorsement, but one of the things the president has done very effectively, going back 10 years in his leadership of the Republican Party and the country as president of the United States, is he said, you know, I want people who fight for the good. I want people who can't be bought by corporate lobbyists, who can't be bought by Wall Street, who can't be bought by special interests, who are going to go to Washington and fight for the people who actually elected them to those positions. And I think one of the things we've seen in the Republican Party, while I can't say that all of our representatives are perfect or all of our senators are perfect, we have seen a much better crop of talent come into Washington since Donald Trump has been the leader of the party and the leader of the movement. I do think we're going to continue to see that happening. But I think the message that people should take from this is fundamentally, you have got to serve the people who sent you. And if you don't do that, you're going to find yourself out of step with voters or out of step with the president of the United States, and that's not a good place to be politically.
1: It's hard to become more clear than that, than to just say, I mean, he could have just straight up said, John Cornyn sucks, and we're glad to replace him. I mean, that's the only way he could have been possibly more clear in that assessment yesterday. He's like, look, you know, lots of people come to Washington. John Cornyn, nice guy. Not doing it. Not crushing it. Not fighting hard enough. We need fighters. Let's bring in Ken Paxton. Let's bring in somebody good. That's the message from the White House. Great message. And the president's going to stay on this thing, which is really nice. You know, Bill Cassidy got fired earlier this week, too, which is a really fun story. And in case you're wondering, like, hey, is there a chance that they got rid of the wrong guy? Like, maybe Bill Cassidy's really a principled dude. Maybe he's a guy who sticks to his guns. He's always fighting for the president's agenda. Here's an update for you. Ready? Yesterday, in the United States Senate, they had another one of these ludicrous war powers resolution votes to try and strip the president of his ability to prosecute this conflict in Iran and win and to denuclearize Iran. Bill Cassidy has now officially flipped his vote. Before, he was on the president's side, but now that he lost his primary, now he doesn't care anymore. So now he's on the hurt the president's agenda side. He voted with Rand Paul, Lisa Murkowski, Susan Collins, and all of the Democrats, except for John Fetterman yesterday, to advance the Iran War Powers Resolution 50-47, rebuking President Trump. Bill Cassidy, who was, you know, was playing pretend for a while. I'm with the president. But the second the election's over, the second he loses, now he's attacking President Trump. Sour grapes. Angry at the president. It's like, oh, yeah? Well, I'm going to help make this worse for you. What? Okay. Well, good. Then all you're doing is ratifying the judgment of the voters of Louisiana. That's it. All Cassidy's doing is saying, you know what? You guys nailed it. You really nailed it. Get rid of me. I'm awful. Well done. Okay. Goodbye, Bill Cassidy. This is good. This is overdue, I would say. More ahead on The Vince Show.
0: It's a
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1: All right, we got the breaking news out of the United States Department of Justice just seconds ago. Remarks from the Attorney General of the United States, Todd Blanche, announcing the indictment of Raul Castro. They're down in South Florida right now. Here he is. This is a delay of like 30 seconds or so. Here we go.
19: Thank you. Thank you very much. It's great to be here. In the great state of Florida. Today, we are announcing an indictment charging Raul Castro and several others with conspiracy to kill U.S. nationals.
1: I don't know if you remember, this is a huge Cuban population here in Miami. Enthusiastic about this, going after this communist Castro regime.

0: loud and clear to the people of Texas, and it's resonating. And we've raised a lot of money in the last 3 weeks that's enabled us to compete and go toe-to-toe with my opponent, who had spent, as I said, about $16 million of his own money previously, which is a lot. And we had to go raise it and raise money to compete. And we've been outspending him these last 2 weeks because I had a number of folks that stepped up and helped me out. But it was a number of folks. It wasn't any one donor, but it was several people who stepped up to the plate. So we're doing well, crisscross from the state of Texas. Message is being received well, and we're trending at the right time, and we'll trust the people of Texas.
1: Yeah. Now, Paxton was AG, am I right?
0: Yes, he was. Obviously, now the Trump-endorsed Senate candidate in a runoff against the sitting incumbent senator.
1: Where does it stand? I mean, there was a lot of forces against Paxton. Now he's got the endorsement of the president. Where do you think it's going to go?
0: Well, I think it was trending in the direction of Paxton before the endorsement. I think it was trending that way in part because runoffs tend to tend towards a more conservative electorate and base. So it was heading that way. I think obviously the Trump endorsement is a significant factor in who will show up and who will vote. And so I think the edge, of course, goes to Attorney General Paxton. And as always, you got to go talk to the voters, get them to show up to vote, and get them out to the polls. And that's what we're doing right now, crisscrossing the state. I've got an event in a couple of hours. I've already had three today, and one more. But I got to fly to D.C. tomorrow. I mean, that's the thing. I've got a day job.
1: Yeah, exactly.
0: Today was the first day. Today was the first day since I've been in Congress at all in 7.5 years, to the best of my recollection, that I've missed a day of voting. Now, I have missed a couple of votes when my plane got in late for fly-in votes and stuff, but those are usually meaningless votes. But for today we had the housing bill and a couple things that I normally would be in D.C. for. All this entire campaign until early voting started, I haven't missed any. I've been up there doing my job, and I'm going to fly up there tomorrow because I got to vote on this bill to fund ICE and Border Patrol because it's my job.
1: Fantastic. Well, Representative Chip Roy, great to talk to you. Always a great guest, and best of luck in that campaign.
0: Thanks, Tom. Appreciate it. Thanks for having me on. Tell Guy hello. We'll talk soon.
1: Will do. Representative Chip Roy, Republican of Texas. And this is Tom Shalhoub in for Guy Benson on The Guy Benson Show.
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0: This is the Guy Benson Show. I'm Tom Shalhoub in for Guy Benson. That was a great conversation with Representative Chip Roy. I called him a straight talker. I was sincere in saying that he's one of my favorite guys to talk to because politicians are usually very guarded. And, you know, maybe he is, but he doesn't seem like it. He seems like he's ready to answer any question. And, you know, I didn't want to ask him too much about, hey, what do you think of Paxton? Do you endorse him? Do you endorse Cornyn? I mean, I'm sure he's got to stay friends with all of these guys. In fact, I think he tussled with Paxton back in the day when Paxton was getting accused of this and that. And, you know, I remember there was corruption charges. They tried to impeach him. But guess who was in support of the impeachment? Chip Roy. Chip Roy is, as far as I remember, he was one of the first guys to be like, hey, Ken Paxton did something here, shouldn't have done it, you know. So what I'm saying is that Chip Roy is never afraid to come out and, you know, with the president, he endorsed DeSantis. Back when DeSantis was, you know, doing well, riding high, seemed to be on equal footing with the president, you had to make your decision. Who were you going to do, Donald Trump or DeSantis? Most people said nothing. There was a lot of people who liked DeSantis, but they didn't say anything. They didn't say anything because they were afraid of the president. Chip Roy said, I like DeSantis. He came out. He came on Fox News. He said the reasons why. He said, look, I love Trump, but I like DeSantis better because he's two terms. He did great in, you know, he can run for two terms. He can, he did great in Florida. He gave all his reasons and then didn't work out for him. So maybe the president gave him the cold shoulder. But like he said, he still works with the president. And I love that story that the president comes down to Texas and said, hey, sometimes he's a tough guy, but I like him. That's great. So to me, I like Representative Chip Roy. And so I hope he gets that AG job. This is Tom Shalhoub in for Guy Benson on The Guy Benson Show.
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5: When it comes to the myriad reasons people don't get enough exercise, psychologist Diana Hill has heard them all. She's the author of a new book with a great title, I Know I Should Exercise, But. 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She told us that she encourages people she works with to shift from an either-or mindset to a both-and mindset. Hill herself uses time at her son's baseball game to walk around the field cheering him on, instead of sitting on the sidelines. She also recommends setting up your space at home, at work, in the car to facilitate movement. So every night before I go to bed, I lay out my workout clothes next to my bathroom sink. So they are waiting there for me as a good reminder. I'm Dr. Sanjay Gupta, helping you live a better life.
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0: Tom Shalhoub in for Guy. We're talking to General Keith Kellogg. General, one more question for you. I could spend the whole afternoon with you on these questions. This is very good stuff, but I want to ask about, I mentioned the other Middle Eastern countries. I said UAE, in Saudi Arabia. Basically, there are many countries in the Middle East that I think like what the United States is doing now, but they're not stepping up. This also goes for Europe. I mean, France and Great Britain have just got involved in a way they're not, you know, essentially coming out in full-throated support of the war, but they are sending ships to the region. They're trying to get involved. I don't think anyone is stepping up and saying, we're with you, United States. I think many of these Gulf region states are with the United States, but they don't want to come out and say it. Am I right about that?
1: I think you're right. And part of that is not saying I think they're afraid, because are they going to be left hanging? And I think, you know, they understand our military might. It's a whole question of will. You know, that's the reason I said at the start with President Trump having more courage than any of the seven presidents before him or associated with him at all. And they're looking at us, are we going to be there when the going really gets tough? And the going really gets tough when you go right after the theocratic government, which are the mullahs in charge. And it's religiously based, clearly. You've got that faction between the Shiite and the Sunni religions. But this is one of those you change the Middle East. They see that, and they're stepping up. The UAE is stepping up. The Emiratis have done very, very well. But now there's a second part to that. It's the reason why countries like France and, frankly, Germany and Italy haven't stepped up is they don't have the military capacity anymore. They have made a clear decision decades ago that they were going to make a choice between the social fabric of a nation and the military fabric. They went to the social fabric. So their military wasn't there. And it's not able to do anything. So the president is right. Well, we don't need you. We don't. We don't need you. You're not capable of doing this. Thank you very much. Stay out of this. Now, would be neat to think about this one. If we took Kerguelen, which has got 90% of the oil, and we decide, you know, we're going to put that in our treasury. We're going to take all that money and put it in our coffers. Oh, by the way, it's going to cost you $100 million or $200 million. And that means China, that means France, that means Italy, you name it. We are now bankrolling everybody through oil because we own it. And this puts them and we're not being friends anymore. This is the way it's going to be. And maybe when you change your attitude or you change your support, we'll start to give you we'll give you a discount on the oil. How about that? We're going to be the service station of the world.
0: It does sound very Trumpian. General, this was great. Great to talk to you. I love getting your perspective. Hopefully I'll talk to you again soon.
1: Thanks, Tom, and I appreciate it.
0: Fantastic. General Keith Kellogg, he gave us a lot to think about. And you know, Donald Trump, he's the one who always, he said about the past wars in that region, you got to take the oil. You got to take the oil. He used to say that all the time. Maybe he'll take his advice. This is Tom Shalhoub, in for Guy Benson on The Guy Benson Show.
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0: communist, trashing our troops, trashing our cops. If I lived in Maine, I would vote for Susan Collins. How do you like that, Rich? Would you too? Yeah? And so I'm going to endorse Susan Collins against Plattner. That doesn't mean she stands for everything I stand for. Obviously not. And I've been here behind this microphone almost a quarter century, and I've never endorsed her. So, oh, there he goes, a rhino. No, let me tell you something. This guy has to be stopped. Stopped. There's a point at which you got to use common sense. Can you imagine this guy in the Senate? Can you imagine his votes? A guy that was a Nazi, now he's a communist, trashing our troops. I mean, men under fire, mocking them, talking about stuff he did in public bathrooms, trashing the cops. No wonder Bernie Sanders loves him. No wonder Elizabeth Warren loves him. So I'll throw a curveball to them. Nobody expected me to do what I just did, but I did it. And I will defend it. And I will defend it. I'll be right back.
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0: Norwegian man, a white Norwegian man, is raped by a Somali immigrant in Norway. And now, because the Scandinavians are very kind and empathetic, they don't believe in long, harsh, you know, prison sentences. After the rapist serves a few years in prison, he was going to be deported back to Mogadishu. Well, his rape victim faced an existential, you know, conundrum, because he felt so guilty that his sodomizer was not going to be able to fully flourish in Mogadishu. Well, I'm here to tell you, Mark, as an evolutionary psychologist, that our emotional system did not evolve to empathize with our rapists. So that would be one example. Let me give you a couple of others. The British authorities, as I'm sure many of your listeners know by now, turned a blind eye to the systematic industrial scale level rape of 250,000 plus white British girls, because most of the rapists were, quote, Asians, which is a euphemism for British Pakistani Muslim men, because in their broken moral calculus, it was more important to refrain from spreading Islamophobia than to protect our children. That's what suicidal empathy looks like.
1: That is so damnable, what they did there. It's so unbelievable. We're going to take a little break, and I want to come back, and I want to continue to pursue this. You're fascinating to me, so I want to do the whole hour with you, and your book is very fascinating. I want to encourage you to get it, folks, Suicidal Empathy. You can go right now to Amazon.com. They'll deliver it tomorrow or the next day or any major bookstore. It's a very hot book right now, and I can tell you why, because it's damn good. We'll be right back.
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5: Fox News, I'm Tom Rigotti. Traffic is still stalled in the Strait of Hormuz as both the U.S. and Iran continue to halt activity for now. Fox Business Network's Ashley Webster is in Tel Aviv.
6: Analysts say that Tehran is allowing vessels from favored nations to pass through. The U.S. naval blockade also continues to prevent any ships from entering or leaving Iranian ports.
5: Oil prices have spiked since the start of the U.S. strikes on Iran, though they fell a bit today after President Trump suggested U.S.-Iranian talks were in their final stages. President Trump has seen better days when it comes to his job approval rating, according to the latest Fox News poll.
7: The latest Fox News poll shows 39% approve of the president's performance, with just 29% approving his handling of the economy. A little more than half of those polled said rising gas prices are a major problem for their families.
5: That's Fox's Jessica Rosenthal. 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